0: Good job, America. Good job, all of you. Good job calling into my show last night, America Speaks. And I'll let you know in the next week what time that show starts and what time it'll be each night. Okay? Back in a few minutes. Wayne Root. 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
5: 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I'm proud to be endorsed by Sheriff Kevin McMahill, Lieutenant Governor Stavros Anthony, and leaders of the Clark County Republican Party. 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
8: Donald Trump is forced to govern by executive order because Congress is too weak or unwilling to act. That's why conservative veteran David Filippo is running for Congress to help turn Trump's agenda into lasting law.
9: We need to get people in Congress that are ready to do the hard work and make the laws. You know, right now, the congressmen in there, there's a lot that resists anything that Donald Trump is trying to do. Donald Trump needs a Congress that is more friendly to him so that he doesn't have to fight so hard.
8: Filippo will join the patriots already in Congress and the new wave coming in the midterms to back Trump and pass the laws America needs.
9: So let's look at the executive

0: executive orders that Trump has signed, and let's make laws out of those so that they're standing and they don't just get overridden by the next administration.
1: Lieutenant Colonel David Filippo, a conservative, a proven leader, and the fighter Trump needs to finish the job.
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0: All right, Wayne Allyn Root, I mentioned that Muslim-only event at the water park in Texas was canceled after Greg Abbott threatens to withhold state grants, but I'm sure Greg Abbott would have done absolutely nothing if it wasn't for all of you. So when I mentioned it for the last 2 days in a row, and I'm sure every other conservative host and podcaster in America mentioned it, you guys responded. Not my fans, all of you. Every conservative in America responded. So good. And here in Rutgers University in New Jersey, they canceled a graduation speaker after students threatened to boycott over an anti-Israel social media post. So it really does go both ways. They get us canceled all the time. We've got to hit back and cancel them. Students at Rutgers University School of Engineering threatened to skip their graduation ceremony over the planned speaker's history of anti-Israel messages. The university responded by removing Rami Elgundor, CEO of a biotech company, and a university alumni from the ceremony. The invitation was rescinded last week by the school's dean after the university learned some graduating students would not attend their ceremony due to concerns about the invited speaker's social media posts. The spokesman, Patar, can you turn your phone off? The spokesman declined to specify the offending posts, but confirmed they were focused on Israel. And he frequently shares news articles and footage of violence in Gaza and West Bank, along with his own commentary accusing Israel of committing war crimes and upholding a system of apartheid. By the way, totally, completely ridiculous. I have never been to Israel, by the way. But I've been 4 times to South Africa. I know everything about apartheid. And apartheid is when you treat people like they're not human beings. I'm sorry, but the Arabs in Israel are treated just like any other citizen, just like gays and trans are treated in Israel like any other citizen. It's a lie. They're treated, especially women. Women, Muslims in Israel, are treated better than in any Muslim nation in the world. So stop with the nonsense. The DOJ launches a blitz on L.A.'s open-air drug market and seizes 40 pounds of fentanyl. That's good. 18 defendants, including 2 people law enforcement believes are the main sources of fentanyl and methamphetamine in Los Angeles' gang and drug-affected MacArthur Park. Drug-infested MacArthur Park have been arrested on a federal criminal complaint charging them with federal drug trafficking. 25 defendants charged with possession with intent to distribute a controlled substance. At one defendant's Calabasas residence, I know Calabasas, right across from Malibu, law enforcement seized approximately 18 kilograms, 40 pounds of fentanyl. So they cleaned out MacArthur Park, an area characterized, I discussed this with Patar yesterday, when we used to go there all those years ago, we used to both live in L.A., and it was even then a disgusting place. It's an area characterized by high rates of poverty and homelessness and drug use, and the park is a no location for drug users to purchase fentanyl and meth. Surrounded by densely populated, tightly packed area of apartments, offices, shops, and other businesses. So this park has been taken over by gangbangers from another country and drug dealers from another country, and nobody ever did a damn thing about it. Democrats never do anything about it, but Trump did something about it. Feds did something about it. Thank you. Thank you, feds. Here's definitely a good story to read you. Because anything involving Obama is funny. If you thought the Obama library was ugly, wait till you see the merchandise. You thought I was going to say his wife. That's what you thought I was going to say. No, you were thinking ahead of me. That was not what I was thinking. The ugly Obama Presidential Center is supposed to open next month. Barack Obama put out some videos with Star Wars actor Mark Hamill to try and hype the library. By the way, Mark Hamill is in the news today for talking about his desire to see Trump killed. Or maybe die. I don't know. I'll look up the story. It's either die or be killed. But in any case, let's see what the merchandise. I'm trying to find it here. The building's supposed to represent 4 hands coming together for unity. When you look at it, it's just an ugly monstrosity. If I could just... It's so long. They give you these long articles. So, you know what? I'll read it when we get back. I'll read it when we get back. I'm fine. We can last till then. We can last till the last segment. I'll get to the heart of the matter. What are the things... The merch sold at the Obama Library. It's probably as ugly as the building. And no, I'm not thinking about buttons with Michelle's face on it. I swear to you, I'm not thinking that. You are thinking that. You've got a dirty mind. VRA is the sponsor of this segment of the show. After 15 years on Wall Street at the highest levels, In 2003, Kip Perridge founded VRA's Global Investment and Economic Newsletter. Since then, his top performing recommendations have beaten the market over 86% of the time, 19 out of 22 years. Not just beating the market, but often beating it by a mile. Over the last 3 years, he was up an average of 38% per year. 38% per year. The average money manager on Wall Street loses to the market 90% of the time. He wins almost 90%. 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It is the best. Be right back.
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7: 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They're a little longer than 2-1 at BetMGM and Caesars. Still plenty of faith in the Aces, though, who are offered at roughly 4-1. The Lakers will try to wrestle home court advantage away from the Thunder in Game 2 of their second round NBA playoff series tonight. If you can't get in front of a TV, you can hear it all on our sister station, 106.9 The Bomb. 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On one hand, the Golden Knights could consider themselves lucky to split the first two games of their Western Conference semifinal playoff series against the Anaheim Ducks. It could be argued that VGK has been outplayed in both games, but they did surrender home ice advantage after last night's 3-1 loss at the Fortress. The series now shifts to Southern California for Game 3 tomorrow night.
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0: Hi, I'm Wade Allyroot. 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
12: Republican primaries in Vegas are full of them. Just look at the race for Congress against Susie Lee. Marty O'Donnell and Jeff Gunter both moved here from California and brought their liberal politics with them. Marty O'Donnell is a composer who spent most of his time on a different keyboard, posting online
13: that he hated President Trump. Marty O'Donnell even posted that he thought President Trump was an idiot.
12: 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Jeff Gunter was appointed ambassador to Iceland, where he angrily lashed out at staff and then tried to do the job remotely. Seriously? Democrat Jeff Gunter and never Trumper Marty O'Donnell must be California dreaming if they think that they could represent us in Congress.
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16: Couple of freeway crashes working right now. 215 eastbound at Green Valley Parkway in Henderson. 15 north at the Spring Mountain Freeway off-ramp in the Resort Corridor. Got a stalled vehicle on the shoulder. Northbound Valley View at the 11. And watch for accidents eastern at Patrick and Reno at Lindell. Now you're up to date with on-time traffic.
0: All right, Wayne on the Root's on fire, coming in from Las Vegas, as always. And that leads to the sponsor of this segment, Freedom Fest. So I will be at Freedom Fest. It's a great event. I've been at every Freedom Fest that's been in Las Vegas. It's just the last couple of years they've been in far-flung places all over the country. They were in South Dakota, and they were in Memphis, and I think they were in a third place, too. I think they've been away like three of the last four years. But every year they've ever been in Vegas, I have been a big part of a Freedom Fest, and it's called the World's Fair of Liberty. It's July 8th to 11th, but you need to get your tickets right now. I attend every year. I can't wait to meet all of you there. Freedom Fest is the gathering place to celebrate the 250th anniversary of Independence Day. We're very lucky. It's in Vegas. If you're listening to my voice, in Vegas. People are flying in from all over the United States, all over the world for Freedom Fest, as they always do. But you get to just, you know, drive up and walk in here and meet famous speakers, authors, economists, health experts, political leaders. A financial freedom seminar with America's economist Mark Skousen. The Anthem Film Festival, a comedy show, a pitch tank for entrepreneurs, and great debates, including the big annual mock trial. This year, ICE will be put on trial, and the ICE defense attorney is Wayne Allen Root. I know that guy. That's going to be one hell of a trial, let me tell you. I'm gonna put someone's gonna get the death penalty, I'm telling you. I'm gonna put him in the chair. The MC is Kennedy from Fox News. Speakers include Steve Forbes, Glenn Beck, Adam Carolla, John Mackey, the founder of Whole Foods, and celebrity actors Rob Schneider and Dean Cain. And I just saw someone new, famous, agreed to attend today, but I can't remember. It was just came across my news desk today, but it's just a lot of famous celebrities and politicos. I know Rand. Oh, he didn't mention Rand Paul. Rand Paul's going to be the United States Senator Rand Paul. 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All right. My guest is in Seth Barron. He's a New York Post editor. Author of the new book, Weaponized, The Left's Capture and Destruction of America's Sacred Institution. Seth Barron, welcome to the show. How are you?
17: Oh, I'm great, Wayne. Thanks for having me on. I love it.
0: It's my pleasure. I was born and raised in New York, and my favorite newspaper in the world is the New York Post. Are you kidding me? I live in Vegas, and I read it every day. It's
17: beautiful.
0: It's the best. It's the best. I know you've now got the LA Post, which is interesting, too. So congratulations.
17: Thank you.
0: So your book, Weaponized, goes to the heart of the radical left. And it's really centered around New York City Mayor Zohran Mamdani. Give us an overview of your book, and also, you know, how bad is it right now in New York with Mamdani leading the way?
17: Well, my book is largely national, though I do touch on Mamdani, but I'll get to Mamdani. The book is based on the idea that the American experiment is built on the individual and the people are sovereign. We are the people. We are the sovereigns of the country. The left hates this. They like to, you know, centrally plan everything. They have better ideas for how things should run. So they lift power up and up and up away from the people and into unaccountable realms, and where they can, you know, essentially take over and organize things. So I look at housing, I look at education, I look at public safety, and I look at the borders. And these are four realms that define American life and have always been like cherished. And now the left has inverted them, perverted them, twisted them, transformed them, and turned them against us, the American people.
0: They have, and they have. And don't forget the environment, climate change, right? I mean, I was thinking about this today. I don't know if it's part of your book. I assume it's got some part. How many trillions over the last 10 years have we thrown away on climate change and on big environmental companies that went out of business, went bankrupt with? They all had federal money and they're gone. How much money collectively? It's got to be in the high trillions, like, you know, $10 trillion, some crazy number we've spent on green energy. And by the way, what's the after effect of that? Sky high electric bills that are bankrupting the middle class.
17: Exactly. You know what? I talk about this in my book, because I don't know if you remember, there used to be a saying, think globally, act locally. Mm-hmm. And that sounds kind of seductive. Oh, the environment. But you know what it is? That's a way for the hard left to say, don't use the evidence of your senses. Don't use your own capacity for reason to figure out the world. No, no, no. We have people over here who've got the big picture figured out. They've already thought global. So they're going to tell you what to think. And then you can act local. For instance, like climate change. Sure. Oh, yes, we have it all worked out. The Earth is going to end. You need to stop using gas. You need to stop using straws. And you know what? So what if China and India are still burning coal and burning garbage? It's kind of like saying, hey, guess what? We'll commit suicide today. You join us tomorrow.
0: You know, I happen to be Jewish, and I love the Jewish people, and I've defended the Jewish people, but I also have always been very critical of liberal Jews, right? I went to Columbia University. I was the only pro-Reagan conservative at the entire Columbia University in 1980. So I was always around liberal Jews, and they were always left. But when did liberalism become anti-Jew? When did liberalism become pro-Hamas and pro-Palestine? I don't understand how this happened, why it happened. Let's face it, the Democrat Party's funding has always been mostly from wealthy, successful Jews. How did it ever turn against Jewish people? Unbelievable.
17: Well, you know what? I get into this too. This goes back to, I'd say, the 60s. I trace the whole evolution of the left from Angela Davis as kind of the through line of bringing this third world anti-colonial perspective to bear in America. And that's how they've brought Palestine into everything. To them, there's no difference between, you know, the IDF, you know, supposedly running roughshod over the Palestinians, and the NYPD, which treats Harlem and Brooklyn as though it's like an occupied zone. This is literally their rhetoric. And this is, I think, the root of what you've got, what you're talking about, how the Jews have been flipped over to become the exploiters, the genociders, the fascists.
0: The colonists. The colonists, right?
17: Yes, exactly.
0: And you know what's funny? I mean, there's something like 17 or 18 million Jews in the entire world. That's it. And there's 2.5 billion Muslims. Jews are the ultimate minority. That's what's so funny, is that they've all turned against Jews, and Jews are not ever considered neighborhoods. We're the ultimate minority. There's very few Jews in the world.
17: It's a very strange kind of Jews have a very strange function in the in the psyche of the world, and we're blamed for a lot, and I don't really get it, but smarter people than I have talked about it.
0: Yeah, I've been very critical, obviously, of Tucker Carlson and Candace Owens, because now you got them trying to convince the right to be anti-Jewish and divide the right and divide MAGA. And one of the things I always say on this show is, you know, here's Tucker Carlson saying the Jews are not the chosen people. Well, it's funny because they make up 2% of America, a half of 1% of the world. There's only like 18 million of them in the entire world. And yet you talk about them all day long. If you talk all about them all day long, they must be the chosen people.
17: I guess so. I mean, if you look at it that way, he certainly chose them as his subject matter.
0: They're obsessed with them. It's the most, everyone's obsessed with them all every year. My own fans talk all day long. Half my fans go, Wayne, we love you. We love Jews. Thanks for defending Jews. And the other half go, we can't stand Jews anymore. We hate Israel. But we still love you, Wayne. So it's
17: okay.
0: They're all obsessed with Jews. Everyone's obsessed with Jews. Craziest thing. All right. So talk about Mamdani. Before we run out of time, I want to make sure we get to Mamdani, because my belief is, and I said this, I'm not a Johnny come lately. I'm not a backseat driver. I said this a year ago. If he wins, everyone with money will leave. And when they leave, there's no one to pay the bills. So all the poor people are going to get screwed. So there's no money anymore.
17: Mamdani thinks, and his followers think, you can run a $250 billion state economy on the backs of home health aides, public sector workers, and like, you know, mid-tier laptop junkies who sit in a cafe and who knows what they're doing. This is their vision of a successful economy. They don't know what they're doing. They don't know the first thing about the productive economy, about people who work hard. And who do they think is paying the bills? It's completely bonkers. They are going to run, they're going to run everybody productive out of town. It's the same thing in all the blue states, Illinois, California. They're all losing people, and they're losing the productive people.
0: So, you know, I'm in Las Vegas, and there was an article today, and I don't remember where it was, where I found it, but like five people sent it to me today. It's an article that says Californians are not moving to Texas. They're not moving to Florida. All the things that everyone thinks they're doing, they're all moving to Nevada. They're moving to Las Vegas, mostly, a little bit in Reno, too, but mostly Las Vegas, where I live. And I've been saying this, Seth, for a long time. You know, Vegas people think of as kind of the Strip, and it's not. There's a suburb called Summerlin, where I live, that's like the Scottsdale of Las Vegas. And every time we go house shopping, my wife and I, the houses that used to be $2 million are now $4, $5, and $6 million in Summerlin, because the whole LA with money is moving here, and they're driving these prices up. You know, so the same thing's happening. Chicago, California, New York, New Jersey, Connecticut, you know, if Maryland, if you've got, you know, this crazy tax scheme where everyone rich is supposed to pay, and you're going to punish them, they're going to leave, and they're going to go to red states, or at least low tax, no tax states, and it's happening. And nobody understood that when New York left and they all moved to Florida, they would turn Florida red. All the Californians are turning Nevada red. Nevada's becoming totally red. They're all escaping from California.
17: Good.
0: Yeah, it's a good thing. Florida's become a red. The bad news is, how are you ever going to elect another Republican in New York when so many people have left? You're not. That's the trouble.
17: It's going to be, it's certainly a tough row.
0: All right, great book. Seth Barron, New York Post editor, one of the great newspapers in the world, my favorite in the whole world, New York Post, and I'm sure the LA Post will be my second favorite. He's the author of the new book, Weaponized, The Left's Capture and Destruction of America's Sacred Institutions. It is a must-read, Weaponized, by Seth Barron. Thank you, Seth.
17: Thank you, Wayne.
0: Must read, just like the New York Post. You got to read the Post every day. It is fascinating. It's like a mix of gossip and conservatism. It's great. I'm Wayne Allyn. This is Warzone Live. We'll be right back. Hi, I'm Wayne Allyn from Vertical Research Advisory, VRA. Kip Herridge's one-of-a-kind global investment and economic newsletter. 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Trump is in charge. The glory days are here.
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0: All right, I've been saying for a while now that Trump's got to do whatever Trump has got to do to make sure that we win the midterms, because if you lose the midterms, we might lose everything. You're never going to get voter ID. You're never going to get proof of citizenship. Nothing will happen for the 2028 election. Therefore, you, and without Trump on the ballot and all of those problems, Democrats rigging and stealing and more illegals voting, we will lose 2028 the presidency, and then we've lost everything. So then at that point, you're dead, right? You're dead. And the reality is, all you have to do is get to 2030. There's going to be a new census. And we're going to pick up so many seats. So if you could win in 26, the midterm, and then we pass even more strict voter ID proof of citizenship. And, you know, see, it's just impossible to cheat. Mail-in ballots, impossible to cheat. Go back to absentee ballots. Then you're going to win in 28. And then that's it. You'll never lose for years to come, because the new census, everybody has moved to Nevada and Arizona and Utah and Idaho and Montana and southern states, Florida and Texas. So by the time you're done, Tennessee, South Carolina, Georgia, they're all going to pick up new electoral votes and new congressional seats, and they're all going to lose them in blue states. So from 2032 on, we've got them. And then don't forget, 10 years from then, there's another issue going on in the world that you may not realize. Christians are having babies, and liberals are not. Atheists are not. They're all depressed. They're like, I wouldn't bring a baby into this world with nuclear threats and climate change. I can't have a baby. Good. And when they do get pregnant, they go, oh, kill it, abortion. So they're not having any babies. They're killing their babies. And we're having babies. So around 18 years from now, we're going to dominate the left. So by the early 30s, we dominate them with the census and with congressional seats and electoral votes. And by the late 30s and 40s, we dominate them with population. It's what I've always said, the divorce of America. It's happening whether you like it or not. So here's an article. I haven't even read it yet. You know, sometimes I've read every article on the show, and I pick them for that reason, and that's why I have them, you know, as a topic of discussion in my pile. But other times I get busy and I'm writing my commentary and I have no time to read them, so I'm reading it with you. This one says, Republicans set to best Democrats in mid-decade redistricting war. So this one is about the Supreme Court decision that's going to help us in the upcoming midterms, but even more so in 2028, because there's dumb Republican governors who refuse to abide by the Supreme Court ruling. They're in no rush, including Kemp in Georgia. Kemp's like, no, we'll do it for 28. We're not going to redistrict now. He wants to lose in 26? Sure he does. Sure he does. A lot of these guys, in my opinion, it's an opinion show, have taken payoffs. In Georgia, I believe they're all on the payroll of somebody nefarious, some globalist, whether it's Soros, whether it's Gates, whether it's the Chinese Communist Party, whether it's China, whether it's Iran, whether it's the deep state, whether it's the Mexican drug cartel. Somebody wants Republicans to lose in Georgia. And I believe the governor and the secretary of state are in on it. But again, it's just my opinion. I have no facts to back it up. I think they both got rich with multi-million dollar bribes put into Swiss bank accounts or wherever, Cayman bank accounts, Belize bank accounts. But here it is. For almost a year now, America's two parties have been engaged in a mass congressional redistricting battle. The fun kicked off in Texas last July. Greg Abbott, following Trump's urging, first pushed the Texas legislature to redistrict the Lone Star State's congressional maps in a pro-Republican direction. Then Missouri and North Carolina followed, prompting California Governor Newsom to get in on the action. Golden State voters approved the use of a new map at the ballot box last November. Then Virginia this year got into the action, approved the new congressional map that favors Democrats heavily. Last month, Florida responded with a Governor DeSantis-led redistricting that heavily favors Republicans. In the interim, some other states, Ohio and Utah, redistricted for non-voluntary reasons, such as litigation or statutory requirement. Other states, such as Indiana, famously defied Trump and refused to redraw their maps. But now you've got this Supreme Court ruling, and a lot of states are doing it. Tennessee just did it. I believe it's done now. And so it's going to add up to, Democrats thought when they did Virginia that they were going to win the midterms because of that, because they were adding, what is it, four seats in Virginia. But all of a sudden, a lot of good things are happening. DeSantis, we're going to pick up, I believe, 4 in Florida. And then Virginia's bad, of course. But we've got a lot of other ones. Louisiana is the one that the Supreme Court ruled on, so they're going to have to redistrict, and they are. And several states in the South are redistricting, and I saw the article. Here it is. Chaos erupts as Tennessee Republicans pass new congressional map, which eliminates the state's only Democrat and black majority seat. And so a lot of Republican southern states are redistricting before 2026. Some aren't, like Georgia, or at least at the moment, Kemp is saying he won't. But a lot of them are. And all you need is 3 or 4 more of them to do it. Mississippi's doing it. Tennessee's doing it. There's another one I saw. I think Alabama's doing it. All of a sudden, Louisiana has to do it. All of a sudden, we're going to pick up 10, 12 congressional seats. That's huge. Then in 2028, we might pick up 15 or 20. Huge. Huge monster. So things are moving our way. It's not over yet. We haven't lost the midterms. Trump's still got to do a lot of things, a lot of work ahead of us, as you know from all my commentary. So much I keep recommending for Trump to do if you want to win the midterms. What the Senate does, Republican-dominated Senate, everything they do is that we will lose the midterms. Trump can change all that with a couple of things I've advised him on. So we'll be right back. Hour number 2 coming up next. I'm Wayne Root, Warzone Live.
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4: News this hour from Town Hall. I'm Keith Peters in Washington. Thousands of Christians across the nation commemorated the 75th annual National Day of Prayers they do every first Thursday in May. At the U.S. Capitol today, Housing and Urban Development Secretary Scott Turner explains why prayer is so important to the U.S.
5: Prayer is very powerful because Almighty God is powerful. And that truth has guided our great nation through mountaintops and valleys for the past 250 years.
4: The theme of this year's National Day of Prayer comes from 1 Chronicles 16:24. Declare his glory among the nations, his marvelous works among all the peoples. Tennessee has enacted a new U.S. House map that reshapes what had been a majority black district in Memphis. Bob Agnew reports.
6: The new voting district, signed into law on Thursday by Republican Governor Bill Lee, give the GOP a chance to win all 9 of the state's congressional seats in the November elections. Tennessee is the first state to adopt new districts since the U.S. Supreme Court ruling last week that districts drawn on the basis of race are unconstitutional. President Trump has urged more Republican-led states to redraw their districts in light of that court ruling. Similar steps are in the works in Louisiana, Alabama, and South Carolina. Bob Agnew reporting.
4: The U.S. military says that it intercepted Iranian attacks on 3 Navy ships in the Strait of Hormuz and targeted Iranian military facilities responsible for attacking U.S. forces. The exchange occurred Thursday as U.S. Navy destroyers transited the Strait of Hormuz. U.S. forces intercepted unprovoked Iranian attacks and responded with self-defense strikes. On Wall Street, the Dow down by 313 points, the NASDAQ dropped 32, the S&P 500 lower by 28. More at townhall.com.
0: Hi, I'm Wade Allyn-Root. I hear the complaint all the time. 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Dr. Jeff Gunner for Congress. 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Trump ally, U.S. ambassador for President Trump, doctor, renowned surgeon, businessman with medical clinics across the southwestern USA, and former GOP U.S. Senate candidate. 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
7: 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I'm Jim Dallas. Well, Prim is soon going to become even a quieter place, with several resorts and businesses preparing to shut down permanently on the 4th of July. A representative for the Prima Donna Company confirmed that the following properties will permanently close, marking the end of the area's last remaining resorts: Prim Valley Resorts, Buffalo Bills Resort and Casino, Whiskey Pete's Hotel and Casino, Prim Center, and the Flying J. The Lotto store in Prim, technically just over the border in California, will also permanently close on the 4th of July, much to the chagrin of the countless Nevada residents who have long crossed the border to buy Powerball tickets. Las Vegas Realtors reports local home prices and sales both dropped in April when compared to the same time a year ago. The median sales price for an existing single-family home, which sold in April, was $473,875. That's a 1.3% decline from last year and well below the all-time record of $488,995 hit in November of 2025. Clear skies and breezy and hot. 92 today, 64 tonight, 98 tomorrow.
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7: Bridge maintenance operations on that ramp from the airport connector to the 215 eastbound begin nightly at 8 p.m. with those restrictions. Also, reduced speeds on Interstate 11 northbound. That's between Tropicana and Boulder Highway. It's a 55-mile-per-hour zone.
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10: Your life. Please buckle up and hold on tightly. This station is not responsible for injuries. This is Wayne Alaroot, direct from the entertainment capital of the world, Las Vegas. What time is it? It's time for war. Here's your host, 100% raw truth, 100% American-made, the warrior, Wayne Alaroot.

Yes, Wayne Allyn-Root from Vegas. From Vegas. Call me the ambassador to Vegas. I love it here. I really do. Let me read you my column that I wrote this morning in a rush here. Yeah, a lot of things going on. If you missed hour number one, we had a great success with our TV special last night on Real America's Voice TV, which was a pilot basically for the actual TV series that will begin in about 2, maybe 3 weeks at the onset. June 1st is the latest we're aiming for, but hopefully a week before that. It'll be on every night. I don't know the time yet. We'll let you know that as soon as we can. It is called America Speaks. America Speaks, and it's you calling in. Basically, I'm going to spend an hour taking calls from you. And last night, we tried it for the first time. And, you know, it's always tough when you try something the first time. And the entire phone system crashed during my show because 2,400, over 2,400 of you called. We were only able to take 5 calls on the show. And 2,400 of you called, and it made the whole system crash. Everybody got a busy signal. We couldn't find anybody because there were so many people waiting in line in the queue. Nobody else could get on. And so we just grabbed the few that were in the queue, and then it crashed. And couldn't get anybody else. So it was a great success from the standpoint that 2,400 people called. But we just have to make sure over the next 2 weeks that we have a phone system that can take 2,000 calls a night without crashing. All right, and there was a long wait. That was part of the crash. Every time someone called, my gal would say, Aaron would say, Wayne, John from Louisiana's on the phone. And then it would be 20 seconds before it actually you could hear his voice. So all of that has to be fixed over the next 2 weeks. That's why you have pilots to play with things and figure it out. Earlier in the day, everything was perfect. We tested. It was perfect. We didn't know 2,400 people were going to call. But that's the point. Everybody wants to talk and give their opinion. Everyone wants their, as Andy Warhol would say, 15 minutes of fame. We're giving it to you with America Speaks. All right, so here's my column. You're upset about the war in Iran. You're afraid of American deaths and injuries. What about the war in Chicago? A few months ago, I had the honor of a White House Oval Office visit. My wife, Cindy, and I spent a few wonderful minutes talking with President Trump and enjoying the sights of the Oval Office. We were like sightseers. And then the president turned to me, put his hand out to shake it, and said, Wayne, it's been great having you here, but I gotta go. I have a war to deal with. And everybody laughed a little bit, but I remember thinking, is the president talking about a possible Iran war? Because even then in October, everyone was thinking the Iran war was about to begin. Or is he talking about the ongoing Ukraine war? Or is he talking about his war with Congress because there was a government shutdown at that point? Or is he talking about the war in the streets of Chicago? That was my thought, and I had no idea how right I would turn out to be, but I'm about to explain it to you. The problem in America today is Americans still get their news from the frauds in the fake news media. I used to think that was ABC, NBC, CBS, PBS, CNN, MSNBC, and of course newspapers like the New York Times and the Washington Post. But now we can add Tucker Carlson, Candace Owens, and a cast of hundreds of supposedly conservative podcasters to the list. Because all we hear from all these people is nonstop complaining about how terrible the war in Iran is, but is it really that bad? No war is good, obviously. No deaths are good. But as far as wars go, Chicago is much worse, and it never ends. Yet the media ignores that war. It's a total blackout. Let's look at the facts. Since the Iran conflict began, 13 U.S. soldiers have lost their lives and about 380 have been wounded. And of the 13 killed, 6 died in a plane accident unrelated to battle. So really, the number is 7 killed in battle. Now let's look at the numbers in Chicago. I can't find the numbers from the exact date the Iran conflict began. You can't find that online for this comparison, but I was able to get the death and wounded total since January 1st, which is only roughly 8 weeks longer than the Iran conflict. Want to guess how many Americans have been murdered and shot in Chicago since January 1st? There have been over 135 homicides in Chicago at just about the same time period as we've lost 13 soldiers in a major war. Thousands of planes, tens of thousands of sorties, hundreds of ships. That means Chicago's death toll is about 10 times higher. 10 times, 135 homicides in Chicago, 13 in the war. It's 10 times higher death toll in Chicago than a major war. And the wounded, there have been 392 Chicago citizens wounded by gunfire in that same time period, 380 in Iran.
Once again, Chicago beats Iran, but it's almost an exact tie. The injuries in Chicago are just about an exact match with combat injuries during the same period of major war. But wait, it gets better, because those totals were only gunshot wounded. That doesn't include people injured by knives or beaten to death. Here's the number. There were 7,247 total violent victimizations in Chicago in that period. That's the figure provided by the city of Chicago. And you know that usually they tone those numbers down because they want to, you know, make tourism robust. They make sure they play with the numbers and crime looks lower than it really is. 7,247 violent victimizations. In a war zone in Iraq during a major war, we have 380 injured, and almost all of them were so minor they're already back on military duty. Do you know that? These are not serious injuries, almost all of them. Like 350 of the 380 are already back on duty. In the city of Chicago, we have over 7,200 violent incidents during an equivalent period. 7,000! Also, as far as murder, Chicago's had 135 since January 1st, a period of 16 weeks. That's roughly 8 to 9 murders per week. That means that in the Chicago war zone, we lose about the same amount each week as the total death toll since the beginning of a major war in Iran. But we have war zones in 100% Democrat-run cities all over the USA. Since January 1st, we've had 76 murders in New York City, 33 in Baltimore, 16 in Detroit, 14 in San Francisco, 20 in New Orleans, 31 in Memphis, 30 in St. Louis, and the list goes on and on. I can't even find murder totals for Atlanta, which you know is a really bad city, or Los Angeles. But I'm guessing LA is among the highest in America. LA has become a third world crap hole. Almost every murder, gunshot injury, and violent crime in America occurs in big city war zones run 100% by Democrats. By the way, notice the homicide totals in each of those Democrat-run cities. Every one of them is higher than the total deaths of U.S. soldiers since a major war began. Right? They were all 31 and 30 and 76 in New York, right? Make sure I got it right. 76 in New York, 33 in Baltimore, 16 in Detroit, 14 in San Francisco, 20 in New Orleans, all higher than the 13 that have been killed in the war, the entire war. I can't even find murder totals for LA or LA, you know, Atlanta or LA, you know how high they must be. So we have wars in St. Louis and Chicago and New Orleans and Memphis and Baltimore and Detroit and San Francisco and LA and Atlanta that are all worse and more deadly than the war in Iran. Why is the media talking about it? Do you ever hear this in the mainstream media? Of course not. And those wars never end. So you're talking about death totals that are higher than the Iran war for just 4 months. What about for a year? What about for a year? And yet all you hear is Iran, Iran, Iran. We lose more Americans in each of these 100% Democrat-run cities than a major war that the media just can't and won't stop talking about. Add them all up, and we have a far worse and more deadly war going on in the streets of America than Iran. In Iran, we lost 13 precious American lives, but in the year 2025, everywhere in America, across this great country, 14,000 Americans were murdered. 13 versus 14,000. Not 13,000 versus 14,000, 13 total versus 14,000. Think about that. And thanks to President Trump, that 14,000 figure is, of murders, is the lowest in 100 years. By the way, besides the 14,000 homicides last year, 26,000 Americans were wounded by gunfire. Again, I don't know about knives, I don't know about beatings, but the wounded just by gunfire, 26,000. So add up 14,000 homicides and 26,000 injuries from guns, and you're talking about 40,000 dead and wounded from guns. 40,000 in the United States. In Iran so far, 13 Americans killed and 380 wounded, right? So it's far safer being a soldier fighting a war in Iran than walking on the streets of 100% Democrat-run big cities in America. As a parting thought, here is my tweet of a few days ago that got the most attention of anything I've tweeted out this year. Here it is. Save the prediction. One by one, all Democrat-run big cities in the USA will go bankrupt over the next few years under the weight of crime, illegal alien overload, wokeism, communism, radical Islam, taxes, spending, and debt.
They will be filled with Muslim no-go zones, and the richest residents and business owners will leave in droves. All these cities are walking dead. They just don't know it yet. All will look like Hiroshima after the atomic bomb, but Hiroshima recovered. These cities will collapse and never recover. Want to bet? So the moral to the story is, the mainstream media lies. It's fake news. We'd all like the Iran war to end, but we have even more serious wars going on in Democrat-run cities across the USA. If only the media would report it. From now on, stick to the mainstream media, not

0: 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I can't wait to meet all of you there. 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The MC is Kennedy from Fox News, with speakers Steve Forbes, Glenn Beck, Adam Carolla, John Mackey, and celebrity actors Rob Schneider and Dean Cain. 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Trump is in charge. 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
2: 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No more backroom deals, no more excuses. I'm proud to be endorsed by Sheriff Kevin McMahill, Lieutenant Governor Stavros Anthony, and leaders of the Clark County Republican Party. I'm Albert Mack, and I approve of this message.
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0: Nevada families are feeling the squeeze from rising costs, and Lieutenant Colonel David Filippo is a proven conservative running for Congress to fight back. I'm Wayne Allyn root, and I'm backing David Filippo in Nevada's 2nd District because he's an America First problem solver who will fight for us alongside President Trump and deliver results. 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

0: All right, Wayne Allyn Root, the root is on fire. Welcome to the show. It's hour number two, running right along here. Absolute chaos erupts as Tennessee Republicans pass a new congressional map which eliminates the state's only Democrat and black majority seat. Republicans struck back in Tennessee after the crooked Democrats in Virginia decided to ignore their state constitution and try to steal four GOP seats. So the left is screaming now and crying like babies about Tennessee. Tennessee House of Representatives voted to pass a map that would eliminate the state's only Democrat black majority seat, making it 9-0 Republican. Ironically, the seat is currently held by a white Democrat, Representative Steve Cohen. He's a white Jewish Democrat. The new map will cut Shelby County, where Memphis is based, into three districts, and these districts will extend into heavily GOP rural and suburban areas, thereby overwhelming blue Memphis. Following the vote, complete chaos ensued as protesters in the gallery started screaming at the top of their lungs and blowing horns. At the same time, Democrat lawmakers angrily stormed out of the chamber. Chaos on the House floor. Tennesseans yelling in the gallery, Democrats locking arms in one final stand. Some protesters refused to leave, and when told to do so, and they said no, they were dragged out by state troopers. Liberal anarchists who refused to leave, cleared out, physically dragged out by state troopers. A reporter on the scene said that as the protesters screamed and Democrats walked out, she heard what sounded like a possible firearm. It was later determined it was a noise device protesters brought in. So let me try to explain to you the difference between what happened in Virginia, what's happening in places like Tennessee, because you really do need to know the difference. Virginia is a dead even state, purple state, that Trump almost won in 24. Very close. Tennessee is a completely Republican red state. So they have every right to redistrict into Tennessee, number one. Okay, it's okay to redistrict in an all-Republican state. It's not okay to redistrict in a state that's even Steven. So 50% of the people are Republican, they get no representation. That's not right. In Tennessee, it's all Republican. So that is right. Not only that, but the Supreme Court said a seat cannot be drawn up just because it's a minority seat or a black seat. You can't do it. All right. So Democrats really thought in their mind that once Virginia happened, they were going to take the midterms. And they may take the midterms, by the way. But it won't be because of the redistricting in California and Virginia, a couple other Democrat states, because I think we've beat them now. And I think by the time you get to November, quite a few other southern states will do redistricting, because all the southern states have black districts, a la Louisiana. That was the main case for the Supreme Court. And so we're going to beat them pretty badly, and we'll pick up some seats, maybe 10, maybe 12, be good. Good stuff. Democrat representative admits to working with Mexico to sneak oil into Cuba despite the blockade. A Democrat lawmaker, Representative Pramila Jayapal, Democrat of Washington, is drawing backlash after saying she spoke with foreign ambassadors about getting oil to Cuba despite U.S. sanctions. She made the remarks during a recent Seattle briefing following a congressional delegation trip to Cuba, where she discussed the island's worsening fuel shortages and U.S. policy towards the communist regime. I am in conversations with ambassadors from Mexico and some other places trying to figure out how to get oil to Cuba. So, again, how is that not treason? Even if you want to argue that it's, you know, it's our responsibility, it's our right to let the people starve, even if you want to argue it's, you know, it's like charity, no, she has no right to do it without the permission of the President of the United States. If we are purposely trying to blockade Cuba and they can't get their oil until they become friendly to the United States and do what we want them to do, and she's interfering, that's called treason. Why did Democrats get away with this? I don't know. Trump should not let them get away with this. I said yesterday he should arrest Karen Bass, the mayor of Los Angeles, for treason and for helping, aiding and abetting illegal aliens. 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
3: On one hand, the Golden Knights could consider themselves lucky to split the first two games of their Western Conference semifinal playoff series against the Anaheim Ducks. It could be argued that VGK has been outplayed in both games, but they did surrender home ice advantage after last night's 3-1 loss at the Fortress. The series now shifts to Southern California for Game 3 tomorrow night. The Las Vegas Aces may be defending WNBA champions and winners of three of the last four titles, but oddsmakers favor the New York Liberty to win it all at the end of the season. They're a little longer than 2-1 at BetMGM and Caesars. Still plenty of faith in the Aces, though, who are offered at roughly 4-1. The Lakers will try to wrestle home court advantage away from the Thunder in Game 2 of their second-round NBA playoff series tonight. If you can't get in front of a TV, you can hear it all on our sister station, 106.9 The Bomb. 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
7: Lieutenant Colonel David Flippo is a battle-tested American patriot. 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
18: Crashes on Interstate 15. That could cause some backups right now. Northbound at Lake Mead, southbound at the Gene off-ramp. Injury incident, 11 North. That's at the Elkhorn Freeway off-ramp. 215 East at Valley Verde. Watch for some accidents on the surface streets. Sunset at Paradise, Rainbow at Cheyenne. And do expect some delays on the Southern Beltway, 215 West. That's at Valley View. Now you're up to date with on-time traffic.

0: Heights, Wayne Allyn Roots. Welcome back to the show. Sponsor of this guest segment, we got a great guest standing by, is Lost Soldier Oil and Gas. You all know that name by now. Come on. That's all that's in the news, that America's now the energy capital of the world. Everybody in the world needs our oil and our gas. Europe needs it. China needs it. Everyone needs it because they've lost Venezuela and they've lost Iran. And so we are the only game in town at this point. And here is Lost Soldier Oil and Gas. If America's focused on energy independence, this is the answer. It took 40 years to piece together this 40,000-acre giant gas discovery in Wyoming. The first 4,000 feet drilled so far, estimated to contain up to 6 trillion cubic feet of gas. 6 trillion, making it one of the largest natural gas discoveries in the Rocky Mountain region in the last 30 years. The surge in AI data centers is placing soaring demand on energy resources. This is how we power the AI future of America with inexpensive, clean natural gas. 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I've invested twice. I plan on investing again this year, a third time. I believe in it. But a reminder, past performance does not automatically mean future performance, right? I always add that because you can't guarantee anything in life, but it sure is nice to have a CEO who knows what he's doing and has proven it in the past. All right, our guest is Gino Young, 29-year-old conservative author from the south side of Chicago. His new book is Sex, Drugs, and Illiteracy, The Death of Education in America. Gino Young, Gino Young's website, ginoyoung.net, ginoyoung.net. Gino, welcome to the show. How are you?
1: Doing well, sir. How are you? Thanks for having me.
0: I'm doing great. I'm glad to have you. Tell us more about your background. Let's start with that.
1: Okay, well, south side of Chicago, born and raised. I come from a very strong Christian background. My great-grandmother was a founder of a church here on the south side. She was a founder of that church for almost 30 years. And after that, I worked in the public school system. But just going back a little bit further, I can tell you I worked in the public school system. And then before that, I was a part of private music lessons, which is what I do right now. But I went to private school. I went to St. Rita of Cashel High School. Then I went to St. Xavier University after that. And so I never really was a part of the Chicago public school system. And I sort of wondered, you know, why my parents didn't want me a part of that. But once I started to work in that school system, I definitely was made aware very quickly that it was a different world that I was always kept from.
0: So you are described as a conservative author. Were your parents are your parents conservative as well?
1: My father is. It's an interesting story because we were always on the south side of Chicago. You know, we're always sort of raised to be Democrats, but I broke away from that. I was the first person in my family that broke away from that, and then my brothers followed and my father later. My mother, she's more, I would call her more of a centrist. She's really not very left or right. She likes both things on both sides, but we've sort of pulled her away from the left. But I come from a family that did support Barack Obama and everything like that, but thankfully, in 2016, when President Trump said to the black community specifically, what do you have to lose? You come from the worst, you go to the worst schools, you have the worst neighborhoods, worst roads, bridges, what have you. What do you have to lose? When he said that, that sort of piqued my interest. And I said, you know what? He's right. We had one of our own from the South Side, Barack Obama, or so we thought. And he really didn't do anything for us. He made life a lot more difficult than it had to be after making a lot of promises. So I said, you know, whatever, what the heck, I'll give you a shot. And I've been with President Trump ever since. When I turned 25, I actually ran for Congress here on the South Side of Chicago. And I was the youngest federal candidate anywhere in the state, one of the youngest running federally anywhere nationwide, and I got almost 20% of the vote first time around, unfunded, completely grassroots, and I got my name on the ballot at 25 and got almost 20% of the Republican primary vote.
0: All right, well, good for you. I like it. Just because someone's black doesn't mean they're going to be good to the black community. Let me give you an example. So I gave a series of speeches. I used to be a business speaker. I was supposed to be the new Tony Robbins. This is going back 15 years ago. And I gave a bunch of speeches in South Africa. I flew to South Africa four times. That's the longest round trip in the world. Atlanta to Johannesburg, 24 hours in the air. I mean, just unbelievable. Four times in 2 years I flew there. And what I found when I got there is my audiences were mostly black. They loved me. We got along great. Had a great time, big success. And I would talk to them and ask them what's going on. And they would say, we always assumed when we got rid of all these white people and got rid of apartheid, the new black leaders would be good to us. They never did anything for us. They were as bad as the white ones. They said all they did was give millions of dollars in dirty, corrupt deals to their fellow black friends. But they did nothing for the average black person on the street in South Africa. So I think it's the same thing in the United States. When I look at the Jesse Jacksons, the Reverend Sharptons, the black politicians, they don't care about black people. They only care about green, just like most of the white politicians only care about green. They might help a few black friends, but they sure don't do anything for the ghetto neighborhoods that stay exactly the same, just like in South Africa, they stayed exactly the same. When's the last time, I would ask you, Gino, that you feel like a black Chicago Democrat did anything to improve life for blacks in Chicago?
1: I guess I'd say the last time may have been 1986 with the election of Harold Washington, who was our first black mayor.
0: Black
1: who was
0: mayor.
1: who was actually very good. Unfortunately, he didn't last very long. He mysteriously passed away, but I'll let you all fill in the gaps on that. But that was probably the last time. And it's unfortunate because I actually live in a pretty decent, a pretty nice neighborhood here on the south side of Chicago. It's not too far from Hyde Park, but 15 minutes away from me is the Obama Library. And I'm telling you, it's a monstrosity. And people who have lived in that neighborhood for 60 plus years are now being priced out of that community. They're now being relocated, and you have this multiple million dollars, hundreds of millions of dollars, almost $1 billion monstrosity vanity project built up for Barack Obama's own image to bolster him. And people who have lived there, the people that he purports to support the most, the people that he says he has their back, the people who voted for him two times and would vote for him 100 more times if they could, they're being left in the dust. And it's really unfortunate and perverse, but it really just goes to show, and it's sort of a microcosm of the Democratic Party, that as soon as they get their power, they'll blow into your town every 2 and 4 years talking about change that never comes. But as soon as they get a modicum of that power and get to that elite status as far as their money, they'll screw you in a second, and there's nothing you can do about it. It's sort of like a microcosm of everything the Democratic Party has been since inception, when it was founded, of course, to keep us enslaved. And now its main mantra is this false hope for equality or equity, if you will, and what you end up getting in the end is just degradation and destruction.
0: What about the school system? I mean, I feel the same way about the school system. What does the teachers unions ever do for black students? When they ask for more money, they give it to the teachers to get a raise. But what does it do to help the black students? Nothing. Talk about
1: absolutely
0: it. You were a
1: nothing.
0: Teacher in the system in Chicago. Tell us what
1: I
0: you
1: was.
0: Saw.
1: Okay, well, I'll start. I worked in the south suburbs of Chicago, and, you know, I honestly would not wish it on my worst enemy. And just to talk about the teachers unions a little bit, the Chicago teachers unions, I don't know if you all heard, but last week they sort of had this May Day on the May 1st, May Day walkout, where they were encouraging the students to join Stacey Davis Gates, who was the Chicago teachers union president, as well as Brandon Johnson, our derelict mayor. Join them in the streets and have these political protests. So they were drafting children who, mind you now, have a 20% reading literacy rate. They can barely write their own name, yet we're drafting these children out into the streets to go out and protest and learn how to become a radical Marxist, whatever you want to call them, and help them propagate ignorance on the streets of Chicago. But, you know, it's perverse, but it goes to show you that they're not interested in educating the next generation of children to think for themselves. What they want are activists and foot soldiers that they can weaponize on the drop of a hat, just like that, to go out and vote for them or do whatever they need them to do, really to do their bidding. And I worked in the south suburbs, and one of the first things I saw when I first started working in Hillcrest High School in Country Club Hills, Illinois, was that the children were given a false impression on life just from the onset. They were told, we don't give F's at this school, we give E's, because no child in this school is capable of failure. And I thought that was such a perverse thing, because I don't care who you are in your life, where you come from, you're going to fail at something. But to tell a child they can fail, they cannot fail, that's such an evil thing to me. And the worst part about it, I actually just learned this week from a mutual friend who still works in that system, that not only are they told when they enter the school as freshmen that you can't fail, on their last week of school when they graduate as seniors, they're being encouraged not to show up because the teachers, they received a memo saying that if you see seniors in the last week who decide to ditch, do not mark them absent because number one, it's going to hurt our ratings as a school and we'll lose funding. And number two, it's going to hurt the children's grade point averages. So just don't mark them absent. So I saw a breakdown from the moment they enter the school, they're told they can't fail. Then the last thing that they're told when they leave the school is that there's no accountability. So the bar is absolutely on the floor. There's no standards, zero accountability.
0: And you know what's interesting? Years ago, I already knew a study. I think going back 20 years, in the New York City school system, black students were so far below white students in their reading and their math capabilities. But in the same city, New York City, in Catholic schools, black students and white students were exactly even, which just goes to show you it's got nothing to do with race. It's got to do with the school system and the public schools, and it's got to do with the teachers' unions and the incompetent teachers. It has nothing to do with blacks are never inferior to whites. They're exactly the same. If someone would just give them good teachers and a good system, which they do in a Catholic school.
1: Exactly, and that's what I experienced when I went to 3 Catholic schools.
0: There you go. There you go. Hey, Gino, the music's on, so we got to run. It goes fast, but you are a very bright young man. I really enjoy talking to you, so let's have you back on a regular basis. I'd love to have you on the show. Gino's 29 years old, a conservative author from the south side of Chicago, Michelle Obama's territory, right? His new book,
1: yeah.
0: Sex, Drugs, and Illiteracy, The Death of Education in America. The website, ginoyoung.net. Thank you, Gino.
1: Thank you so much for having me. God bless.
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0: All right, Mark Hamill. I was mentioning him before because he did some sort of video for Obama's library, and he sparks an uproar. He's a deranged Hollywood actor, might be receiving a visit from the Secret Service after posting a disturbing photo and message that some could interpret as a threat to President Trump's life. And the White House has taken notice. Star Wars actor Mark Hamill, see, previously slobbered over Barack Obama in a video promoting the former president's new library, went on Blue Sky and gloated over the idea of Trump living long enough to see a Democrat landslide in the midterms and him being impeached and jailed. If only he should live long enough to witness his inevitable devastating loss in the midterms, be held accountable for his unprecedented corruption, impeached, convicted, and humiliated for his countless crimes, long enough to realize he'll be disgraced in the history books forevermore. And then he puts an image of Trump in a grave with the headstone reading Donald J. Trump, 1946 to 1924. Clearly, Hamill wants Trump to die shortly after his life is completely destroyed. How sick. Although he put 1946 to 1924, which is kind of odd. You think he would have put 2026, not 2024. Obviously, Trump didn't die in 2024. But the point is, all these Hollywood actors are deranged. You know how many times I've written columns about Obama? I can't stand the guy. I despise the guy. He's the most horrible human being, you know, that's ever been in the White House. And yet, I never, ever said anything about him dying or him being murdered or rooting for it. Never. I wouldn't do such a thing. Nobody does that on our side. Nobody cheers death like they did for Charlie Kirk. Nobody. Really quite amazing. Patar, my director, sent me an article this morning, and I didn't realize it was from the New York Post because we had the editor of the New York Post on. And here it is. Californians are fleeing the Golden State, but they aren't just flocking to Texas, but rather to a cheaper state close by. And the whole article is about the fact that it says, forget Texas, forget Florida. The real winner of California's great exodus is Nevada. Nevada's quietly become the top destination for Californians fed up with sky-high costs, pulling in more former residents per capita than any other state over the past decade, according to research from the California Policy Lab. it's what I've been talking about in this show for so long and in social media for so long, is that California's moving here. And they're not poor people and they're not Democrats. They're the same kind of people that left New York to move to Florida and turned Florida completely red. Right? No one would have believed during the pandemic that if a million people left New York and they all went to Florida, they all flocked to Florida, they would make Florida a completely red state because they're coming from a completely blue state. So it doesn't really make sense when you think about it. It's not common sense, right? But it is, because the people running away are Republicans. The people running away are business owners. The people running away have high income. The people running away have assets. Okay, they own businesses, they own homes, they own cars, they own everything. And the people who own nothing, that rent and they ride the bus or the subway, are Democrats, and they're stuck there. They can't move. There's no way to make a move. Moving's expensive. Boy, is moving expensive. I remember when I moved, when I got divorced, I let my ex-wife keep everything in the house, right? The only thing that I took was my office. So I simply moved a one-room office from my old house to my new house, and I think it was $4,000 for one room. Of course, I have a lot of expensive equipment. It was kind of a big move, but $4,000 to move one room. So how would a poor person ever move to a place where they don't know anybody, they don't know how to use subway, they don't know how to use the bus, they've never been on it, and probably anywhere they move that's a Republican red state doesn't have a subway, right? Subways are for New York City. Subways, trains are for Chicago. If they move tomorrow to Alabama or Mississippi, there's no subway. There's no trains. Las Vegas has no train, so they wouldn't even know how to get around. They'd have to move here without $1 in their pocket. So the people moving are moving where they could afford $20,000 to move. And then when they get here, they just sold their house. They could afford to buy a new house. The average house is about $500,000 now in Las Vegas. They can afford that. Therefore, they've got money. They're Republicans. So the people moving are turning Nevada red, just like the people moving from New York turned Florida red. I mentioned to you the fact that somebody had gotten hurt, a Trump supporter had gotten hurt. A couple days ago, I mentioned it. Here's another one. Leftist mob runs Trump supporter out of a concert. Crowd erupts in a vulgar F Trump chants until this person flees in a viral video. This was a concert at the Hard Rock Live in Orlando, and the liberal crowd spotted a guy with a Trump hat, and they unleashed a torrent of obscene anti-Trump chants, including F Trump, and this guy ran for his life out of there. Last thing I want to say before we say goodnight is that this was a stunning first quarter, highest earnings growth in over two decades, and that's with all the problems going on. Do you hear that in the news? Do you get the impression that the economy's good in the news or that the economy's bad? I just saw a study that said young people, 80%, believe the economy's bad, and yet on Wall Street, highest earnings growth in over 20 years. And I knew that because Kip Herridge is always telling me all these companies are up by 15%, 20%, 30% year over year. The economy isn't bad, the economy is good. And yet you've been brainwashed by the media to believe it's bad. Just like you've been brainwashed by the media in a thousand other areas, including crime. You don't realize Chicago is worse than Iran. I'm Wayne Allyn Root. We'll see you tomorrow. Same time, same place. God bless.
1: No one changes their mind like a politician. Before he was a congressional candidate, Marty O'Donnell was a never-Trump keyboard warrior, hoping his post would go viral. In 2016, Marty never-Trump O'Donnell posted, quote,
2: Donald Trump is an idiot, period.
1: And after President Trump was sworn in, Marty tweeted he loathed President Trump and said he found it, quote,
2: almost impossible to vote in any recent election.
1: All because of Donald Trump. But today, he's singing a different tune. It's what politicians like Marty O'Donnell do. They'll say or do anything in the pursuit of power. So when Marty Never Trump O'Donnell asks for your vote, remember what he wrote.
2: Donald Trump is an idiot, period.
1: Marty O'Donnell, he's hashtag wrong for Las Vegas, period.
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5: News this hour from Town Hall. I'm Keith Peters in Washington. The U.S. military said it intercepted Iranian attacks Thursday on three Navy ships in the Strait of Hormuz and targeted Iranian military facilities responsible for attacking U.S. forces. U.S. Central Command said in a social media post that U.S. forces intercepted unprovoked Iranian attacks and responded with self-defense strikes. The U.S. military said no ships were hit. It said it doesn't seek escalation, but remains positioned and ready to protect American forces. A California man charged in a fatal altercation with a Jewish man during a 2023 protest pleads guilty.
6: Pro-Palestinian protester Loewe Al-Naji has pled guilty to involuntary manslaughter and battery in the 2023 death of Jewish counter-protester Paul Kessler. Al-Naji struck the 69-year-old with a megaphone during a demonstration in Thousand Oaks, California against the war in Gaza. Kessler fell backwards, hit his head on the pavement, and later died at a hospital. The former computer science professor is set to be sentenced June 25th. Al-Naji's lawyer says the court told his client to expect to spend time in jail and then be put on probation. Prosecutors are asking for prison time. The maximum sentence for the charges would be 4 years. I'm Jennifer King.
5: Services honoring the National Day of Prayer were held at the nation's capital today. HUD Secretary Scott Turner says the founders knew how important it was for citizens to follow a Christian example.
7: Our founding fathers were men of faith who understood that God is the cornerstone of our republic. And all of us here, because we recognize that truth as well, and we know that God's power impacts both the lives of individuals and the destiny of our entire country.
5: On Wall Street, the Dow down by 313 points, the NASDAQ dropped 32, the S&P declined 28. More on these stories at townhall.com.
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11: 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Well, Prim is soon going to become even a quieter place, with several resorts and businesses preparing to shut down permanently on the 4th of July. 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